0: rail project between Sydney and Newcastle. Dr. Jason Tehan is an economist at Swinburne University of Technology with an interest in government policy. He fears the funding will take money away from other vital projects.
1: Areas such as education and health, we can see that they have already wound back on policies like NDIS.
0: The announcement also comes just days after the Commonwealth announced it would cancel funding for the 1,600-kilometre inland rail project, after an assessment found estimated costs had blown out to $45 billion. National Senator Bridget McKenzie spoke on Sky News.
2: Right now, on the eve of the budget, you've got a federal government cutting funding to productivity-enhancing projects, meanwhile tipping billions of dollars of taxpayers' money into the re-election of the Victorian Labor state government in November. It's an appalling dereliction of duty.
3: That's Bridget McKenzie, Nationals Senator from Victoria, ending that report by Kathleen O'Connor. Gas exporters will be required to reserve 20% of their supplies for domestic use as the federal government moves to decouple local gas prices from the international market. But the industry says the plan lacks detail and will crowd out smaller domestic gas producers. The Minister for Industry and Innovation joined me a short time ago. Tim Ayres, thank you very much for speaking to AM this morning.
4: It's good to be on the show, Mel.
3: Now, the government is saying this policy is going to lead to a modest oversupply that will put strong downward pressure on prices. So what sort of prices and how much gas are we talking about?
4: Well, it'll be the lowest possible price. 20% reservations, a decisive intervention indeed. And you've seen that there have been these ad hoc interventions as a complicated set of measures have been deployed to try and manage international spikes in prices following the Ukraine war, for example. That's not good, to have those kind of ad hoc interventions. This sets up the market for the long term, reserving Australian gas for Australian industry and Australian households. It will deliver, as we indicated yesterday, always a modest oversupply, but significant downward pressure on prices.
3: So what sort of prices and how much gas?
4: Well, it'll mean lower prices and 20% of gas being reserved. Of course, the scheme commences in the middle of next year. It won't impact contracted gas. So as those contracts come off, the scheme will have a larger and larger effect on prices. We'll be working through those details over the coming months with industry to make sure that there's not scope for industry different actors in industry to game the process.
3: You must have some information, though, about what sort of prices this would lead to and volumes that you expect to get from it. I mean, the government had been weighing up whether or not to have a 15% or 25% reservation. You've landed at 20%. So presumably there's data that's informed that decision.
4: Yeah, we've been working very hard as a cabinet across the ministers responsible here and with our colleagues in the cabinet on that. And our focus has been, of course, on making sure that the focus of this scheme is to deal with potential future shortages. The scheme does that. There won't be shortages in the future. And it is focused on delivering the lowest possible price.
3: There's not a lot of detail beyond the 20% figure and the promise not to apply to existing contracts. It's pretty similar to what the government was talking about in December, except you've narrowed down on that 20%. Why are you announcing this before you have the rest of the details figured out?
4: Well, because what it means is that that it's very clear now to industry what the shape of the scheme is, what the requirements will be on industry, and that allows us to step out from the decision that we've made to now go and engage closely with industry. We've announced that publicly. It's the right thing to do to frame that final round of consultation.
3: Did you rush this forward because of the pressure to impose a tax on gas exports?
4: Well, certainly not. We have, as a government, been working on this now for well over 6 months. Chris Bowen and Madeleine King and I announced the initial parameters just before Christmas. We did that because it was important to draw a line in the sand so that industry understood that contracts that were met before that were
3: But the only extra detail you've announced yesterday was the precise figure. The rest of the other details and the

0: Hope don't seem to be any further narrowed than where we were in December.
1: Yeah, we're working through this in a careful way, where it is a decisive intervention, landing on 20% of exports being reserved for Australia, for Australian industry and Australian households, will lead to very significant downward pressure on prices and a new Australian price-setting market, making that very clear, frames up the next, the coming weeks and months of consultation, a short period of eight weeks of consultation to make sure we resolve the finer details of this scheme, importantly, so that gas producers don't have incentives to try and game the system, and that we make sure that the benefits flow to Australian manufacturers and Australian households. That's the purpose of the announcement in the lead up to budget today. That process is really important to delivering that careful, deliberate cabinet-style government process around big issues like this for Australia. That's what we're doing, and the scheme will apply from the middle of next year.
0: Tim Ayres, thank you very much for speaking with me this morning.
1: Thanks, Mel.
0: And Tim Ayres is the Minister for Industry and Innovation. Heading overseas, the US Secretary of State has met with Pope Leo at the Vatican in an attempt to smooth over relations following President Donald Trump's attacks online. At the same time, Donald Trump has met with Brazil's president, another outspoken critic of the war in Iran. Our North America correspondent, Lauren Day, is in Washington. She joined me earlier. Lauren, firstly, this meeting between the Pope and Secretary Marco Rubio, it comes at an interesting time. Tell me more about it.
2: Well, Mel, Marco Rubio claims that this trip to the Vatican was planned before Donald Trump's blow-up with the Pope, but it's clear that he was deployed really to smooth things over. A few days ago, Donald Trump escalated his attacks against Pope Leo, saying that he thinks it's fine to have a nuclear weapon and that he's endangering a lot of Catholics. And he's previously called the Pope weak on crime and terrible on foreign policy. Now, the Pope has rejected those claims, particularly around the nuclear weapons, but he has been really critical of the war in Iran. He's called it a truly unacceptable conflict marked by atrocious violence. So Marco Rubio, he's a practicing Catholic, so he speaks both the language of diplomacy and the language of the church. So he was really deployed quite strategically, and it seems to have worked. We saw Pope Leo extend a literal olive branch. He gave this olive wood pen to Marco Rubio as a kind of peace offering. Marco Rubio in turn gave him a crystal football. All of this, of course, was about mending fences between the White House and the Vatican, and we can only assume that that's because conservative Catholics are a really important voting bloc for Republicans, and of course, it's an election year.
0: And Lauren, President Trump has met with the Brazilian President Lula da Silva at the White House. I think it's fair to say the pair aren't ideological allies. So how did that meeting go?
2: Well, people were very curious to see how this meeting went, given the leader's history and Lula da Silva's condemnation of the war in Iran. He's called the war madness. He said the president has no right to wake up in the morning and threaten a country. So there were a lot of eyes on this meeting. There's also obviously been tensions about tariffs and about Donald Trump's attempts to force Brazil to drop its prosecution of Jair Bolsonaro, the former right-wing president. The pair were scheduled to appear in front of the media quite a few hours ago in the Oval Office, but that was actually cancelled unexpectedly, apparently on President Lula's request. We can only assume that that was because he wanted to avoid one of these awkward scenes like we've seen in the Oval Office, like the infamous Zelensky meeting. But we had no further confirmation about why that happened that way. Donald Trump did post on Truth Social afterwards saying that da Silva was a very dynamic leader and that they discussed many topics, including tariff and trade, and that the meeting went well. So it seems like Lula da Silva avoided the awkwardness of an Oval Office embarrassment, and Donald Trump also avoided more public criticism about the war in Iran.
0: That's Lauren Day in Washington. The voice of the natural world, Sir David Attenborough, says he's been completely overwhelmed by the messages he's received ahead of his 100th birthday later today. Europe correspondent Catherine Diss takes a look back at his remarkable life.
3: What an extraordinary creature.
4: After giving a voice to the natural world for decades, fans across the globe are raising their voices to Sir David Attenborough.

0: This is a song to wish Sir David Attenborough a happy 100th birthday.
1: After writing the song, British composer Peter M. Wyer put the call out for everyone and anyone to have a crack at their own rendition.
0: The response has been amazing and chaotic and utterly heart-melting.
1: Sir David started his career as a trainee at the BBC in 1952. 2 years later, he filmed and narrated his first wildlife documentary, ZooQuest.
2: It was the first natural history series on film that the BBC had shot.
1: He produced dozens more before embarking on his landmark series, Life on Earth, in 1976. Over 3 years, he traversed 40 countries and filmed 600 species. The series was viewed by an estimated 500 million people.
2: Extraordinary, really. I mean, it was one of the most privileged moments of our life.
1: And brought him up close and personal with Australian wildlife.
3: You'll laugh just because I'm a POM, but there is nothing more extraordinary than the duckbill platypus. I mean, there really isn't.
1: 7 decades and more than 100 documentaries later, he's still reminding people of their place in the world. And he's chuffed at all the well wishes he's getting for his 100th birthday.
3: I had rather thought that I would celebrate my 100th birthday quietly, but it seems that many of you have had other ideas.
4: He is this incredible storyteller. But, you know, he's great fun. He likes a joke. He likes a glass of wine like you and I.
1: World Wildlife Fund CEO Tanya Steele is a personal friend of Sir David, who's worked alongside the charity since its beginning in 1961.
4: Increasingly, David has spoken to audiences that carry more power and influence than most, and he's brought a very urgent message that we need to care for our natural world.
1: After a century on Earth,
2: I've enjoyed every minute of it.
1: It's hard to find a generation not touched by Sir David's life of work. This is Catherine Diss in London, reporting for AM.
5: And briefly in finance, Wall Street stocks have fallen from their record highs and oil prices have really yo-yoed thanks to the uncertainty around the US-Iran peace talks that's really weighing on the wider market. And that's AM for today. AM's executive producer is Nick Grimm. Today's program has been produced by Catherine Gregory. The associate producer is Barney Porter and technical production by Kem White and Nick Drakoulis. I'm Melissa Clark. Have a great weekend. It's 8:30.
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8: Local Government New South Wales launched their six-point health plan, which includes a new GP guarantee to provide a doctor in every town. You get a GP. You get a GP. You get a GP. Is that how it's going to work? We're going to find out more this half hour. Ginnigay and good morning. I'm Luke Ryan. You're listening to ABC Coffs and Mid-North Coast. It's Friday, May 8th. There's a new billion-dollar strategy to attract and retain healthcare workers in regional New South Wales. Now, this has aged and maternity care woven in there as well. We're going to find out a few more details. As you heard there as well in AM, it is Sir David Attenborough's birthday. 100 years old he is. No stranger to adventure. He's, you know, spoke to the science show, ABC Science Show in 2012, about climbing a mountain on none other than Lord Howe Island. How great's that? That was in an earlier trip to Australia. Here he is having that conversation.
2: God knows. I tell you what, though, I couldn't walk the following day. I mean, it really took him out of it. And the reason we went up wasn't just bravado or silliness. The amazing thing is that when you get up to the top, you can make any kind of noise. Doesn't matter what noise it is. I mean, bashing two tin lids together or shrieking or whatever. If you make a noise, and then seabirds of various species will flop through to see what's going on. Absolutely extraordinary.
9: Yes, you can call them down from the forest before you go up them.
2: That's
9: and
2: right.
9: They're curious and wonderfully tame.
2: Yeah, wonderful.
9: Is that why you went up there to see the birds?
2: Yes.
9: Were you filming at the time?
2: Yeah, certainly.
9: It's a fabulous place, isn't it?
2: It is. And then, of course, you've got that great stick insect, which they're

0: meeting in Melbourne, aren't they?
1: I think so, yeah.
2: Yes, they are. That was Robin Williams from the ABC Science Show having a chat with Sir David Attenborough. And we'll actually talk to Robin in this half hour as well. I've been asking this morning, though, what was the one rule your mum enforced as we head towards Mother's Day on Sunday? What was that hard rule, that line in the sand that you couldn't cross? I want to know. You can text in on 0467 922 684 or give us a call on 1300 222 923. We've had a few great suggestions. Actually, just to knit those two things together, here's one that David Attenborough said his mum enforced, which was if you bring a specimen home, you have to look after it. So apparently David's mother, Mary, enforced that because he was an avid collector of fossils, rocks and various natural specimens. So, you know, it's like if you're going to bring that frog in the house, you have to take care of it properly. And he credits that with some of his love of the natural world. So how great's that? I love it when two pieces of content like that come together. I'm Luke Ryan, and text in your answers to 0467 922 684. What was the rule your mum enforced? Emma Siossian is here with the news headlines. Emma, good morning.
3: Good morning, Luke.
2: Now, in a bid to improve access to culturally sensitive mental health support, there's actually two new health initiatives opening in Kempsey. What can you tell us about that?
3: Yes, today a free walk-in mental health service is opening on Wide Street at Kempsey, and it's designed to provide a culturally responsive suicide prevention support. It's called the Kempsey Safe Haven, and it will be staffed by Aboriginal peer workers who bring lived experience. And this also comes off the back of a New South Wales pilot mental health program, which was launched in Kempsey in February. It's called Mental Health Hospital in the Home, and it involves in-home mental health community care designed to remove cultural barriers to accessing support. It might be things like stigma or hospital-related trauma.
2: Now, there's also been some interesting motions put forward at the Country Women's Association State Conference this week. We've sent all our regional New South Wales best top mums and nans down to that. And one of them is from the North Coast. And it's about child protection. What are the details of that?
3: Yes, so the Bangalore CWA says its child protection motion, adopted by the organisation, is a step towards stamping out family violence. The policy, which was adopted at the state conference, advocates for legislative reform to ensure children are protected from any form of physical assault, including in the home, as is the case for adults. The New South Wales CWA has also followed Bangalore's lead to advocate for all parents to have access to evidence-based parenting programs to support safer families.
2: Okay. And look, before I let you go, Emma, two questions, actually. One, you heard there David Attenborough talking about his journey to Lord Howe Island. Now, you're our ABC Mid-North Coast's David Attenborough, because you went out to Lord Howe Island. Does that anecdote ring true to you? Were you making noises on the top of a mountain to attract seabirds?
3: Well, actually, yes, we were. We did do the hike up to the top of Mount Gower. I was taken back there as I was listening to that snippet just before from David Attenborough. And, yes, we got to the top and the guy who was with us started calling, you know, high-pitched shrieks, and down came the seabirds. It was, yes, very special moment to be standing at the top looking over Lord Howe Island, I must say.
2: Lovely. And probably not a moment shared by a lot of people, so you have that with David Attenborough.
3: Feeling very special.
2: And before I let you go, one rule your mum enforced, something that she was just, you know, that was the line in the sand. Like, you couldn't cross it. That was the rule. What was it for you?
3: Well, it was sitting at the table till you finished your meal, and definitely no sweets unless you'd finished, you know, your proper main meal and you'd had your veggies. So I just remember sitting there with those veggies, broccoli or whatever, going cold on the plate, just, you know, determined I had to finish it because I really wanted dessert. But that was the rule.
2: Yeah, that's it. Classic. That's a classic, Emma. I think a lot of us experienced that one at least one point.
3: Oh, I think so. And the longer you left it, the longer you waited, the worse it got.
2: Did it ever get so bad that it was brought out for breakfast?
3: Oh, no. Okay. I think I would have abandoned it and just gone, no ice cream tonight.
2: Thanks so much. That's Emma Siossian there with the news headlines and also stories of venture on Lord Howe Island. I'm Luke Ryan.

listening to ABC Coffs in Mid-North Coast. Let me know, what were the rules or the lines in the sand that your mum established? We're going to make a definitive list of all the rules we have to adhere to on Mother's Day. Text them in on 0467 922 684. Hey, let's start off with a bit of a hop in our step, hey?

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0: All right, so there is a new six-point plan to address regional health crisis, right? This includes a new GP guarantee, which could mean a doctor in every town. I mean, that's the intention. This is by local government New South Wales. It's a $1 billion strategy. It includes attracting and retaining new healthcare workers by improving sort of career pathways and supports. It also calls for funding into aged and maternity care, as well as $20 million to reimburse councils plugging critical health funding gaps. It was announced on Thursday, and it's partly modelled on a rural health strategy and GP guarantee that's proposed by state Wagga Wagga MP Joe McGurr. Now, ABC's Marina Trajkovic spoke to Dr. Joe McGurr and asked how this will work and how it differs from that rural pathway.
3: So we've got the building blocks. We've got a lot of incentives in place. What we need is a system whereby communities can develop multidisciplinary, comprehensive primary health care for their communities. That means GPs, allied health nurses, paramedics, providing frontline services

0: Primary health care is the fundamental building block of our health system. Getting that right means that people don't get ill now necessarily. They get their illnesses treated early. It takes pressure off the system and it provides community with an important resource. Now, it's a multidisciplinary, comprehensive setup, a process that you set up. Communities need to be supported to develop that. Yep, we've got some, you know, incentives in place, but we aren't bringing it together. Someone needs to take responsibility for that. I think it should be the New South Wales Health, and I think it'll make a huge difference. It's an absolutely fundamental component of getting health right for rural communities.
1: And will that just be more like different training avenues, more places for doctors?
0: We do need to look at increasing what we call the scope of practice for health practitioners, not just doctors, but allied health and nurses as well, nurse practitioners. To practice in a rural environment, you need to be at the top of your practice and you do need some special training. But there are pathways now available and there's now a new specialist qualification for doctors called rural generalism. So we need to support the doctors and the nurses and our allied health people to make sure they develop those skills. And we also need to make sure we reward them when they go to those rural communities so they know they've got a career there. So yeah, look, those are parts of what we need to do. We need to make sure that we support people going to those communities. But all of that is possible and it's not going to cost a fortune, but it does need focus and it does need commitment from the government to make it happen.
1: What does that support look like, adding to that $20,000 incentive that already exists?
0: I think it's important that people have guaranteed employment, that they're supported in their communities, that they know that their careers will develop, for example. These are all aspects that health professionals look for. And look, the health system can deliver those in partnership with local government and the communities, but we don't have those structures in place now. So as I say, we're beginning to get those training pathways right, but we need to make sure we've got the reward mechanisms in place and the support mechanisms in terms of career for those health professionals. And I think we just need to recognise that every community deserves access to comprehensive primary health care delivered face-to-face. Now, of course, after hours, some of that will be supported with virtual care. But for the economic and physical and mental health of our communities, comprehensive primary health care delivered by people in the communities remains a fundamental.
1: And that, I guess, training framework, building on what already exists, increasing places, making that the infrastructure in those regional places so they're getting trained and staying there.
0: The pathways at the moment have begun to increase, but they do remain still convoluted. And what we need to do is make sure that graduates who go through those pathways are supported and they're led to and have opportunities to practice in communities in those advanced skills about rural primary health care. That means that they've got to have guaranteed employment, they've got to be supported by the community, have career paths, they've got to be linked to the hospital and supported in the hospital, and the hospital itself has got to have services available to support them. So at the moment, you know, New South Wales Health said we run hospitals, we don't do primary health care. Commonwealth Government says we fund primary health care, but we don't run health services. And as a result, communities are left wondering, how do we get the right skilled practitioners in our communities? And that's why we've got these gaps opening up throughout rural New South Wales. Now, the answer to it isn't a question of money. It's a question of coordination, someone taking responsibility. As I say, making sure we develop these models of care and making sure once someone is driving that to deliver it, I think it should be New South Wales Health.
2: There you go. That's Wagga Wagga Dr. Well, the state member for Wagga Wagga, Dr. Joe McGurr there speaking with ABC's Marina Trykovich. So, yeah, that plan being put into place, we'll see how it rolls out and how local councils plan to get involved.
3: Why do we collect things? And how much is too much? Join me, Annabelle Crabb, as I venture into the secret stacks of the State Library of New South Wales and discover that most of the collection isn't books at all. 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
2: Yeah, and we're going to talk about David Attenborough in a moment, but first...
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2: Well, it's Mother's Day this Sunday, and it can be a challenging time for women who've experienced infertility or tragically baby loss. They can feel isolated in their grief. So in a bid to support those women, charity Bears of Hope is hosting a Mother's Day high tea event. They're happening across the country. They're held the day before Mother's Day for women who've experienced pregnancy and infant loss, basically creating a place where they can connect and also acknowledge their loss. One of the high teas is being held at Laurieton this year.

0: Reporter Emma Siosian spoke to some of the mums involved, including local Camden Haven mum Jessica Rogers.
1: The just devastation and the unknown, really, of what was going to happen, especially moving forward in our future and how we were going to go through our grief.
2: Jessica Rogers will never forget the day she had to leave hospital after giving birth without her baby in her arms. Her daughter Willow was stillborn at 24 weeks after developing a tumour on her lung that was pressing on her heart.
1: During the actual moment, it was all such a blur because it's so many emotions are going through your mind. We had about 24 hours, so once we had birthed her and we got to hold her and name her and do everything, they provide you with a cuddle cot, which allows you to have the baby with you for a period of time. So it's like a cooling pad so that she can still lay on there and still be with us. And then during that time, we were also able to have a priest come in, and we baptised her and had like a bit of a ceremony with our family. Once we have to go home and we had to leave her there, that was probably the hardest part of the whole process.
2: That was in 2017, and nearly a decade later, Jessica, who's now a mother of three, says talking about baby Willow has been an important part of processing her grief. She's looking forward to sharing stories with others at a Mother's Day high tea run by the charity Bears of Hope for women who have experienced pregnancy and infant loss.
1: I just think it's a great event to bring bereaved mothers together, even if they're not coming to talk about what they've gone through, but they're still given that safe space to be able to be around those who have gone through the same experience. And it's just about, I think, bringing like unity and a bit of a community base to allow them to feel safe, I guess.
2: Jessica is going to a Mid-North Coast high tea at Laurieton. It's one of 18 Mother's Day high teas being held across Australia on May 9th, the day before Mother's Day. Bears of Hope's Abby Dante has organised the Laurieton event and says the high teas spark conversations.
3: Being able to advertise events like this out in the open community brings a real awareness to the fact that it is much more common than people can begin to understand. The statistics of baby loss in Australia are huge, and I think that people don't understand just how prevalent it is.
2: According to Red Nose Australia, about one in four confirmed pregnancies end in miscarriage or early pregnancy loss. About 300,000 babies are born in Australia each year, and around 2,300 don't survive. Jennifer Thomas is a Sydney-based Bears of Hope fundraising and events coordinator and became involved after her first son, Bailey, was stillborn 17 years ago. She says the high teas bring together bereaved women of all ages.
4: We have parents that have been attending now for 10 plus years, and it's their one event where they get to be their baby's mum and acknowledge for their baby's mum for the year. The age range can vary, particularly in that older generation who didn't actually have the opportunity to meet their baby or spend time. You know, these are the women who were told in hospital rooms, they're there, you can try again. Some of these mums are now getting that opportunity to be acknowledged, you know, something that they didn't get all those years ago. They're now going, yeah, actually, I did have a baby and this was his or her name. So for each mum, we ask them what their name was for their baby. So each place card for the mum on the day has, for example, it would have for myself, celebrating Bailey's mum.
2: Melbourne mother Fanula Anasta is also running a Bears of Hope Mother's Day high tea. She lost her baby Luke after going into preterm labour in 2021.
5: I found my healing through these other women that I'm helping. So this is going to be my fourth Bears of Hope lunch that I'm hosting. Well, they're all on the same page as me. So they've all felt the trauma and the heartbreak that I have felt. It's actually a beautiful afternoon with women sharing their stories about their beautiful babies. And most of the women, a lot of those ladies actually moved on to have other children. And it's just beautiful that we're keeping our babies' legacy alive.
0: That report there by Emma Siosian. So, yeah, if that's something that interests you or someone you know might, you know, want to seek that out, go and look up Bears of Hope and find their Mother's Day high tea. As we said, there's one being held in Laurieton this year.
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4: Well, we've been talking about it a bit this morning. Sir David Attenborough, the renowned British naturalist, documentary maker. I mean, he's inspired millions to understand and protect the treasures of our natural world and is celebrating his 100th birthday. Yep, on the 8th of May, 1926, he was born, and I was trying to sort of figure out how I could explain how long ago that was, and this was the number one song in Australia on that day.

0: Yeah, well, that's Red Red Robin. Comes Bob Bob Bombard along by Al Johnson. And we've got our own Robin here. Robin Williams from ABC Radio National Science Show. Robin, good morning.
1: Good morning, Luke.
0: Now, you are a personal friend of Sir David Attenborough. You've, you know, spoken to him multiple times on the Science Show.
1: Yep.
0: How did you come to be friends with Sir David Attenborough?
1: Well, I suppose it really took off in the late 70s when he was doing the Life on Earth series. And I interviewed him for the broadcast starting on ABC Radio National, well, ABC Television, of course. And the big controversy was he'd been to seven continents and spent vast amounts of time there. And it was one of the most expensive series you could imagine. And the knocking copy had been around. How could they spend so much? Well, I asked him that question, and he said, well, if you do it really well, then all the broadcasters around the world want to use it. And so it amortizes, is a wonderful word in economics. It spreads the pain, and it costs no more than if you did something that was, you know, pretty ordinary. So we eventually got off so quickly, it took about 30 seconds, and we've been in touch ever since. But the thing that really hasn't quite been said yet is that David Attenborough came here over 50 years ago, and he really transformed the picture of Australian wildlife, because it was once considered to be leftover land, topsy-turvy weird stuff, you know, with the birds laughing at you and the trees shedding skin and all sorts of weird stuff like that. In fact, this area has got some of the most amazing treasures of natural history ever. And he showed it to be true. And his enthusiasm for, say, the Great Barrier Reef and so on is just so heartfelt.
0: Yeah, he was also deeply fascinated with the Daintree Forest and, you know, the idea of this Gondwana rainforest, right, this ancient stronghold.
1: Exactly, because I've just been there up to Cairns and I've seen the Gondwanan forest and the work being done on it. And, of course, in northern New South Wales, there's around the northern rivers, exactly the same. But do people realise Gondwanan means when it was more than just the continent of Australia, it was this landmass which was floating up from the south, tremendously rich. And the reason that Gondwana is so special is the richness meant you could have more original creatures and plants here than almost anywhere else. And the follow-up work being done, led by David Attenborough and also at the Australian Museum. The Australian Museum is, of course, twice the age of David Attenborough. It's 200 years next year. And the work being done there, as David Attenborough expressed when he was given a special award at the top of the Australian Museum, showed that many, many creatures, such as modern mammals, came from the south. Now, here he is saying those sorts of things when people didn't realise really what was around them. They looked more carefully and were quite staggered, and it's been a wonderful adventure.
0: Yeah, well, you're talking about people being influenced to look more carefully, and it's true, I'm sure he's sparked a lot of curiosities that have led to people becoming biologists, marine biologists, getting into the sciences. I mean, we were talking earlier about the amount of animals just named for David Attenborough. I mean, do you think his impact on natural sciences can ever be overstated?
1: Not

0: really, because if you're overstating that, you're overstating the richness of not just Australia, but the rest of the world as well. And I don't think we've even begun to understand. There's, for instance, with the ocean, that one of his latest films, looking at that huge area, which we should not be called the planet Earth, but the planet water. And there it all is. And there's so much there to see in his film Oceans, explores it, and also shows some of the things what we've done wrong. I mean, people in Southeast Asia are using dynamite to blow up fish shoals, you know, it's a mad way of fishing. And he has looked at that kind of travesty of overusing, because, you know, we want products for next week. We don't care about 5 years' time. He cares about the whole of history and the future. And that's in what he talks about. But he does so in such a relaxed and sweet way. And if you listen, you can understand what the secret is. He, like Elvis, left the building. And when you leave the building and look around, and you see sometimes using the technology he treasured in filmmaking, that much of it came from Australia. You know, some of those pictures where there is a creature on a bough, on a leaf, and behind it is the face of David Attenborough, and they're both in focus. Well, that kind of technology came from Australia, and he relished having that kind of innovation going on, showing the complexity of the world, and you can't know enough of it, be big or small.
1: Yeah. Look, I really appreciate you making some time for us today, Robin, to mark the birthday of David Attenborough. Now, I have to ask, you've been listed as one of his personal friends. What the heck do you get a guy like Sir David Attenborough for his birthday?
0: A new joke, maybe a new idea about science. You know, I'd tell him about Tim Flannery working in the Australian Museum and finding those opalized fossils in the drawer and showing that there were monotremes, in other words, you know, like platypuses and echidnas roaming Australia 40 million years ago and chasing dinosaurs for dinner. You know, he loves that sort of thing. But then you ask, David, where do opals come from? And why are they only in Australia? And you give him a kind of nugget like that, and he gets so excited. It's wonderful.
1: Oh,
0: So,
1: information, Robin. That's what he craves. I love it.
0: and ideas, and the joy. Think of joy. That's, I know what, when I went to
1: So,
0: Leicester to meet
1: sorry, Robin. I have to
0: Stanley.
1: cut you off, mate. We've
0: I
1: got to go to
0: know.
1: the
0: Okay.
1: news.
0: Happy birthday. Cheers.
2: With ABC News, the federal government is refusing to say how. The group of four women and nine children landed in Melbourne and Sydney last night, with three of the women quickly arrested and charged with offences including slavery and terrorism. Police have said the group will be monitored, but Senior Federal Minister Mark Butler has told Channel 7 the government won't be revealing the cost.
3: I can't tell you the exact cost. Our agencies are not going to publish every single aspect of their operations to keep our community safe. That they never do. But, you know, your listeners, your viewers can be

0: confident that these plans are well established. They've been worked on for years.
1: The ABC can reveal new details about the alleged treatment of a Yazidi woman who says she was held captive in the home of ISIS-linked Australians in Syria, including two women who've just returned to Melbourne and are facing slave-related charges. Foreign correspondent Stephanie March reports.
2: On the ABC's Foreign Correspondent program in 2023, two Yazidi women alleged they were held captive in Syria in the home of Melbourne man Mohammed Ahmed, the husband of Kwasa Abbas and the father of Zainab and Zara, who arrived back in Melbourne yesterday. One of the Yazidi women, Sarab, said her time with the family was unpleasant and her life was controlled by them. She alleges one of the daughters would get angry at her for not understanding Arabic. Two of the Australian women are facing slavery-related charges. Sarab says she would be willing to testify in court.
1: The US and Iran have traded strikes in the Strait of Hormuz, with the US military saying it retaliated after unprovoked attacks by Tehran. Eliza Getzi reports.
3: US Central Command says Iran launched multiple missiles, drones and small boats as three US Navy destroyers transited the Strait of Hormuz. It says in response it eliminated inbound threats by targeting Iranian missile and drone launch sites and command and surveillance locations. But Iran claims the US has violated the ceasefire and attacked civilian areas and says it will respond powerfully and without the slightest hesitation. US President Donald Trump has told US outlet ABC News the latest strikes are just a love tap and that the ceasefire remains in effect. He claims there was no damage done to US assets, but great damage done to Iranian attackers.
1: A company building a major infrastructure project in Sydney's West has had its contract terminated due to suspected fraud. Tony Ibrahim reports.
4: Futureform Civil was helping build the Western Sydney Airport Metro by pouring and reinforcing concrete and supplying construction workers. But the New South Wales government says the family business is suspected of underpaying workers, having inadequate insurance and committing tax fraud. An investigation by Max Kimber SC alleges the company couldn't account for charges on invoices worth more than $10 million as it subcontracted work without seeking authority. A confidential report has been turned over to law enforcement, corruption agencies and tax bodies. The ABC has contacted Futureform Civil seeking a response.
1: Actors, activists and influential women dominate the subjects of this year's Archibald submissions as judges convene to choose this year's winner. Rhiannon Solomon-Marin reports.
5: It's been cheekily compared to the Melbourne Cup as the face that stops a nation. The Archibald Prize is arguably the country's best known art accolade and is now in its 105th year. Judges are spending the morning at the Art Gallery of New South Wales, sifting through 59 finalists to pick out the top portrait. This year's curator, Beatrice Grolton, says at its heart, the Archies is about storytelling.
6: Who are the people that the artists have chosen to paint and what do they want to tell us about them?
5: The Wynn and Sulman prizes will also be announced today, and winners and finalists of all three will be on display to the public from tomorrow.
1: And Aston Villa are into their first European soccer final in 44 years. Villa beat fellow English Premier League side Nottingham Forest 4-0 in the second leg of their Europa League semi-final to go through 4-1 on aggregate. Villa will play the German side Freiburg in the final. Freiburg beat Portugal's Sporting Braga 3-1 on the night and 4-3 on aggregate. Looking at the weather, isolated showers in the state's south on the central western slopes and adjacent ranges with snow showers on the southern ranges. Sydney's weather, sunny today and a maximum of 21 degrees. 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
9: Coming up this morning in our history segment, the last bushrangers, the Governor Brothers, they roved around our region. We're going to find out a bit more about what they got up to in this hour. Ginnigay, good morning. Luke Ryan here, taking you through. We've got 1 hour left. Now, you might have heard just before the 9 o'clock news there, I was having a chat with ABC Science presenter Robin Williams, all about David Attenborough and his 100th birthday. And at the end there, I asked, what would you get David Attenborough for his birthday? Like, what do you get a guy? Like, Sir David Attenborough for his birthday? I mean, he's lived such a rich life. He's gone all around the world. If you've got a really good idea, text it in to 046.

0467 922 684, or give me a call on 1300 222 923. And I tell you what, if it's not prohibitively expensive, I might genuinely endeavour to get it and say it's from us here on ABC Coffs and Mid-North Coast. Like, I can do that. That's doable. ABC package to the BBC, we can do that. Yeah, if you have a good idea, let us know. 0467 922 684. Maybe you've got a little birthday message that I can include. I can sign a card for you, and we'll send a little card. We can do that. I mean, he's probably receiving a mountain of cards right now. Definitely have to make sure they're made from recycled paper, I think. He's going to be looking at it and being like, this is a whole, like, redwood tree. Like, you don't want that. So, we can work something out, I think. You guys are pretty clever. We'll come up with something. What do you got? 0467 922 684. I can't send him jewellery or an opal jaw, as has been suggested. But you could think of something. Give me a call on 1300 222 923. There's also a really interesting chat coming up for Weird Science. That's going to be about whether, if you've ever been like in an old building and it's felt haunted, right? There's just like a vibe. Feels like there's a vibe. There's actually a hidden phenomenon called infrasound. Science have been exploring. Scientists have been exploring. And we're going to find out if that might be the cause of that icky feeling. Have scientists found the source of heebie-jeebies? I think they may have. Well, we'll find out.

0: That's REM with Orange Crush there this morning. I'm Luke Ryan, you're listening to ABC Coffs and Mid-North Coast. I want to know what you would like to write on David Attenborough's card. I'm going to send him a card. I'm going to do it. What would you like to put on it? I'll sign it from you. 0467 922 684. As Tim said, ABC to Sir David from one dinosaur to another. Thanks, Tim. Thank you for that one. As Sir David Attenborough, if you're wondering what the heck I'm talking about, Sir David Attenborough, according to... Well, assuming he's in London, right? Definitely, he's got to be in London. I mean, he does travel the world. He might not be in London. But it officially ticked over to his birthday at our time, 9 a.m. So he's been 100 now for 12 minutes. So that's pretty cool. And so it's not too late to send a birthday card, I guess is my point. So let's do it. 0467 922 684, if you've got something you'd like to add to that birthday card. I'd love to add your little inscription.
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0: All right, well, from natural history to just regular old human history.

0: have you heard of the Governor brothers, Jimmy and Joe? They're said to be the last bushrangers. Author of MidcoastStories.com and Tari historian Janine Roberts joins us to tell us more about the story. Janine, hello.
1: Hi, Luke. How are you? Nice to be on your show.
0: Yeah, nice to have you here. Thank you. You're an avid and excited local historian. And I heard that there was possibly, I mean, maybe the last bushrangers were, in our region to some extent. I mean, are these guys the last bushrangers, do you think?
1: Well, I think they are officially the declared, Australia's last declared outlaws rather than bushrangers.
0: Last declared outlaws.
1: I'm not really sure what the difference is, but it was a proclamation that was made in 1900. So
0: interesting.
1: Yes.
0: Okay. Well. Let's start at the very beginning, shall we?
1: Yes.
0: The beginning of Jimmy and Joe Governor. Is that right?
1: Yep, that's right. So I'm sure many of your listeners have heard of this story or heard something about this story. It was made famous by Thomas Keneally in his book, The Chant of Jimmy Blacksmith. And I think there was also a movie by Fred Skepsey. And I haven't read the book or seen the movie, so my research is based on sources that I have been researching. And
0: that's interesting. Yeah. Do you know what? I have seen The Chant of Jimmy Blacksmith. I saw it in a special screening in Sydney because it was one of that film was one of Quentin Tarantino's favourite Australian films.
1: Is that right? I did not know that. That's pretty cool.
0: Sorry, back to history.
1: So what your listeners may not know is that Jimmy Governor was actually captured here in the Manning Valley, and he was captured at a little town called Bowburn, which is outside of Wingham. And the capture actually brought Wingham and the Wingham Chronicle into the nation's spotlight in 1900 when this all, unfolded. So the story started in July 1900 when Jimmy Governor, his brother Joe, and their friend Jackie Underwood murdered five people at Breelong, which is north of Dubbo. And they killed four members of the Morby family and a school teacher, Ellen Kurz, who was living with the Morbys at the time. Jackie was caught quite quickly.

0: And he was executed for his part in the murders. But the brothers continued their rampage across New South Wales and they actually murdered a further four people. And
1: Do we know what triggered this rampage?
0: Well, in my opinion, it was racism. So Jimmy and Joe, I believe, were Wiradjuri and Wanneroo men. Jimmy was smart, athletic, hardworking. He was a tracker in the New South Wales Mounted Police. But he married a white woman called Ethel, and this is very much against societal norms at the time. And he faced racism from the police force.

0: Jimmy was shot in the mouth. Like, people had been tracking him, and he was shot in the mouth. And this was sort of the start of the demise and the capture of Jimmy. So he couldn't eat or drink, obviously, with a shut up mouth. And so he and Joe split up. And so then we get to the 26th of October with John Wallace, who was the postmaster at Bowburn, and he was working on his property. And when he came back from visiting neighbours, he realised his afternoon tea was missing. And it just occurred to him, maybe like the Governor brothers were nearby. So
1: Why would he think that, do you think? Because as you
0: I
1: said,
0: think,
1: they've covered 3,200 kilometres. They've travelled a long way. Why would a man's missing lunch in Bowburn make him go, probably them Governor brothers?
0: I know, it's a big leap, isn't it? I think it was a bit of his MO. So he would go to these sort of quieter properties, and he would take food from huts and things like that. So maybe seeing an empty hut, or empty campsite, Jimmy thought he'd go and take some food. I think also because the newspapers had been tracking him, they knew like he was in the Manning Valley somewhere, but they just didn't know where.
1: Right.
0: So
1: You know, it's interesting because, I mean, even Bowburn, and currently, like today, the population's only 141 people. I can
0: I
1: imagine it would have been very small back then.
0: It's tiny. It's a gorgeous little town. It's tiny. And his guess was right. So he went down to the nearby creek, and he saw Jimmy down at the creek making a fire and a camp. And so John Wallace went and gathered some local men, and they went down to the creek at night. And when daylight, came about, they yelled out to Jimmy to surrender. And even though he was really weak from not eating and drinking properly, he took off like a flash over the riverbank. And the first gunshot missed him, but the second and third hit him. And it only took 3 minutes to capture him after 3 months of being on the run. And Jimmy, I don't think I said this, but he had been taunting police on his rampage across New South Wales, like criticizing them for not being able to capture him. So when he was captured by these men, he apparently congratulated them on their capture.
1: Oh, well, that was nice of him.
0: Very
1: After
0: nice.
1: a rampage of na na na na na, you could never get me. Now, what's interesting though, I feel like we haven't spoken much about Ethel since her original introduction. What came of Ethel early on?
0: Yeah, so Ethel was arrested, and when Jimmy was captured, I might just mention about the capture that
1: Yeah.
0: the man who arrested him was Constable Stone, who didn't normally work at Wingham, which is where Jimmy was taken to. And Stone normally worked at Kupanook, and he sort of took things into his own hands, and he let Jimmy confess without reading him his rights, and then took the confession to the Wingham Chronicle, who then, of course, published the story. And all of a sudden, Wingham was in this national spotlight around this really sad case. And yeah, so Jimmy was kept in a wooden jail cell at Wingham at the police station there, and then he was transported to Darlinghurst Jail, where there was a court case. So that's sort of where we hear Ethel again. And in the court case, Ethel actually didn't support Jimmy. She didn't she thought what he did was terrible, and it was. And so they sort of left not really reconciling, and Jimmy was eventually found guilty and hanged at Darlinghurst Jail in 1901.
1: Right. Now, I don't suppose it was in his favour that a confession was acquired without him having been read his rights.
0: It wasn't, and I think so I know, sorry, that when this all sort of erupted, that the confession had been published, the superintendent in Sydney absolutely freaked and immediately got all his men up to Wingham and took over the case. So they sort of tried to rescue the case because obviously Jimmy could have gotten off by not having procedures properly followed. So that's sort
1: Wow.
0: of the best.

0: It's really interesting, and it seems like just by coincidence our local region's been sort of knitted into this just by being the last sort of destination. I mean, does that mean, if people are interested in learning more about this, Janine, how can they do that?
1: There are a few things that still exist around Wingham and Boven that people could have a look at. So, Ellenborough Falls in our region is a really popular tourist spot. And on the way up to Ellenborough Falls through the Wingham Way, there is a marker at Boven Creek. It's not very spectacular marker, but you can see where, the capture happened. In the Wingham Museum, the wooden cell that Jimmy was kept in is still there, and the Wingham Chronicle newspaper and police station buildings are still in Wingham. So if you wanted to make a day of it, you could go and visit some of the beautiful cafes and the bookshop and see these places to learn a bit more about Jimmy's story. And the other thing I really wanted to point out was there is an award-winning podcast research by professors at universities and with Jimmy's family, and it's called The Last Outlaws, and it's a really nice take on the story, and it really humanizes the governors in that story. So,
0: Wow, and with Jimmy's family, so they've sort of carried on this legacy a bit. Very
1: they have.
0: interesting. Oh, well, thank you so much for sharing that story, Janine.
1: No problem.
0: That's a very interesting piece of local and Australian history. So thank you.
1: Thanks, no worries. Okay, Luke, have a great day.
0: Yeah, you too.
1: See you at Wingham soon.
0: Yeah, I'll see you at Wingham down at Bowman on the way out to Ellenborough Falls.
1: Okay.
2: Oh,
1: See you
2: just a little
0: See
2: bit
0: ya.
2: of history.

There you go, a little bit of the Governor Brothers, The Last Outlaws. So yeah, and go check out that podcast there. I think I'm definitely going to pop that on my to-listen list. By the way, I have been asking as well this morning, if you've got a birthday message for Sir David Attenborough, let me know. I'll pop it on a card and I'll send it along. If you've got an idea for an inexpensive gift that you think he'll love as well, tell me. I'll get it if it's inexpensive. you know, just keep in mind that, yeah, anyway, I will endeavour to do that. And I've got a few of your messages. Sarah, who says, you're a true wildlife warrior. Thank you for being you and all you do. But, and then also about 50 different animal emojis, which I'm really hoping, Sarah, you don't expect me to write out all of those animal emojis. I'm gonna pick just the Australian ones, I think, out of that list. I think you've even done like two versions of a camel, so I'm not going to do all of those emojis. Tim says ABC to Sir David, from one dinosaur to another. Thank you. I'll include that as well. Let me know what you think I should include in a card for David Attenborough. I'll put your name and suburb on it so you can say you sent him a special card, and I'll do all the work. So that's pretty good. Text in 0467 922 684, or you can give us a call on 1300 222 923. All right, let's go. Summertime by the Sundays.

0: Yeah, summertime. That's Sundays with summertime, and I hope that's helped warm you up a little bit this morning. We'll sing and we'll listen about summer and we'll try and imagine it. It's kind of like, I mean, have you ever seen those, when people put on a TV, they put like a fire, a video of a fireplace? Sometimes it does feel like it warms you up. There's like a brain thing happening there. You heard me. Brain thing. Luke Ryan, biologist. With ABC Coffs and Mid-North Coast. Look, it's time to get some actual news. Let's do that. Ryan Willis is here. Morning, Ryan.
1: Good morning, Luke.
0: First, hit us with the news headlines. Let's use our brains a little bit.
1: Yeah, our brain things. Let's do it.
0: Yeah.
1: It'll soon become an offence for landlords in New South Wales to knowingly lease their properties to illegal tobacco and vape sellers. So new legislation has passed in the state parliament in a bid to crack down on the sale of illicit products.
0: Right, okay. So they're coming for the landlords.
1: Yeah.
0: Nice, okay.
1: Same tactic, yeah.
0: Yes.
1: So the maximum penalty is 1 year imprisonment and a fine of $165,000, or both.
0: Mm. Interesting. We'll see if that leads to the closure of more of those, illegal tobacco shops and illegal vape shops that you see around.
1: Yeah.
0: Now, what else is making news?
1: The World Health Organization has warned that there are likely to be more cases linked to a hantavirus outbreak on a cruise ship as passengers prepare to disembark and travel home this weekend. They've reiterated that it is not the start of a pandemic, though, given how the virus spreads.
0: Yeah. And we would... It's fair that the World Health Organization would want to add that disclaimer on at the end.
1: Absolutely.
0: Okay. Well, those are some important news stories. It's good to know. Do you have some news not in the headlines,
1: though? I sure do.
0: Yeah?
1: Yeah.
2: Here is the news. Not.
1: I couldn't help myself. I just had to go and mine the P's and Q's. I didn't mind them. I mined them.
0: Okay. All right. So... let's catch people up. Earlier, we were talking about what was that rule that your mother had, because we're leading into Mother's Day. So we asked you, what was, you know, one of the rules that your mother put in place in your house that was just a hard, fast rule, like this one from Jenny.
3: My mum was fairly easygoing, but you mentioned elbows on the table. That was one that was always picked up. Elbows on the table. Etiquette thing. Etiquette is just one of those things. It's a hard and fast rule for no real reason.
0: Elbows on the table. We had no making fun of your siblings. We had, if you can't say something nice, don't speak. We had no teasing someone's laugh. That was my mum's. Don't talk while mum's driving. That's a classic one.

0: And there was Mind Your P's and Q's.
1: Mind Your P's and Q's. And so I've tried to look into this before because I'd heard the saying my whole life and always been like, what does it even mean? Like, what meaning is associated with this? I always took it as like kind of mind your manners. Yeah. And that's what apparently officially is meant to mean. So mind your manners, mind your language, be on your best behavior. Watch what you're doing is yes. another one, you know. So the origins are crazy. So the P's and Q's, no one can pin down where this comes from because it really could be pleases and thank yous.
0: Yes.
1: Putting the Q in thank
0: good.
1: You.
0: That's good. The Q, the thank you.
1: Yeah. Yeah. Another theory is that it's pints and quarts from old pubs. And so if something was going down, you'd mind your P's and Q's. And so everyone kind of put a lid on their drink.
0: Yes.
1: Your pints and quarts. Another one from that is tallying up your drinks. You know, like how many drinks you've sold, P's and Q's. It just keeps going because also if you're printing on a printing press, a P and a Q are the same but reversed. Yep. So if you're printing a book, you're going to put a Q instead of a P, aren't you?
0: Right, okay.
1: Mind your P's and Q's. Don't reverse them because you're easily going to do that on printing press. So I feel like all of these are just like coming together into one saying of all these origins.
0: That's so interesting. I hadn't thought of the... Well, I hadn't thought about the pubs, the pints and quarts. I hadn't thought of the printing press element. So no. You mean in the sense that... Because a printing press, like, say it's... like the one they actually have up in Dorigo, the Dorigo Gazette.
1: Mm.
0: It's like an old, like a really old proper one. I know the name of it, but I can't remember off the top of my head. Hindenburg something, I think. Something like that. That, and it would, you know, you'd align the type and you'd print, but that type would obviously be reversed so that it prints.
1: Yeah, your mirror image.
0: It's mirror image.
1: So your P would be a Q.
0: Your P and your Q. It's confusing.
1: There's like, it keeps going because there's also French interpretations. So P's feet and Q's wigs. So whilst you're dancing, you want to watch your feet and your wigs. From a time where people did dance in wigs.
0: Yes, yeah.
1: You know, it's like that one's considered a bit fanciful because the French don't even say this expression.
0: Right. Yeah, I was like waiting for there to be just like some weird Latin origin or something, to be honest.
1: Yeah, yeah. Well, that's also P and Q, K-E-W, is also another English 17th century saying for highest quality. So P and Q, it's originally from 1612 is when it's first published, and it means prime quality. And so it's just like all of these meanings are just bubbling to the surface, all contributing to utter confusion.
0: Yeah.
1: But everyone kind of gets the same thing from it. It just kind of, it sounds like what it means. I think that's the strongest thing about the saying is, like, you just kind of get a sense of it from hearing it, don't you? You're like, yeah. Mind my P's and Q's? Okay, I will.
0: Yeah. Mind your P's and Q's.
1: Oh, thanks,
0: all right. Mom. Look, I appreciate that. Thanks so much. Ryan Willis, getting to the bottom and then realizing there's more bottom and then never really knowing, but a few possibilities there. We'll take it. All right. That was News Not the Headlines. I hope you learnt something from that. I definitely did. And we'll just keep pretending like we know what it is. Thanks, Ryan Willis. All right. Coming up in a moment, we'll go to the movies. I'll show you some news that you missed from this week. It's about the inheritance of animals. Mm, nothing but the important stuff today. Also, scientists may have worked out the source of heebie-jeebies. That's coming up.

0: Yeah, and that's the real thing. You to me are everything. What a lovely sentiment. I'm Luke Ryan, listening to ABC Coffs and Mid-North Coast this morning. Now, we were talking earlier about the possible printing press connections between the phrase, mind your P's and Q's, and because P's and Q's would be sort of backwards because you mirror to use a printing press, you line up the letter letter pieces. Anyway, I'm ruining this whole thing. I'm butchering it all because I said that I know the Dondorigo Gazette has won an old printing press, or had one, and it was printed using the Hindenburg or something. And Jeff and Ebor has said, Luke, it's a Gutenberg is a brand of printing press. The Hindenburg was an airship. Yes, famously a big airship. Yes, that went down. We all know about the Hindenburg. And do you know what? It's fair, Jeff. Because why? Surely Luke was thinking of the Gutenberg, but it was actually because I went up there back in 2023 when the Gazette was actually wrapping up, and because they were moving their printing press to a museum, I believe in Penrith in Sydney, and they had a pre-World War II Heidelberg printing press. I knew that it had come from Germany, and my brain made it Hindenburg, but no, it wasn't that. It was a Heidelberg printing press.
1: Action!
2: I'm also just a girl standing in front of a boy.
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5: You do not talk about Fight Club.
0: This is a film club.
6: Well, okay then.
0: All right, time to go to the movies, and it is a little chilly, and the clouds are going to come back around Sunday, so maybe this is a little Sunday special, little Mother's Day special. It's a good one for Mother's Day. One for the fashion lovers, certainly on the big screen. A hit film from 20 years ago finally spawned a sequel, and stars Meryl Streep and Anne Hathaway. They're back in their designer clothes. Michael Clarke is hitting the runway to tell you more.
7: Runway. It's not just a magazine. It's a global icon. A winding road that brings us back. Together again.
8: Hello.

0: Well, look what TJ Maxx dragged in.
1: Sorry, who is this? Do you know her? Do I know her?
2: The Devil Wears Prada 2 returns audiences to the glitzy and cutthroat world of fashion. It's been 20 years since feared magazine editor Miranda Priestly strutted her stuff. Have the passing years mellowed this fashion titan? Anne Hathaway is back as journalist Andy Andrea Sachs. She's not having the best of times. Her investigative news magazine has just been given the chop and she's looking for work. Her rescue comes from a most unlikely suitor. Andy is headhunted by the aging billionaire owner of the fashion media empire that includes Runway magazine. She is to be the new features editor and help rehabilitate its image following a recent corporate scandal. The only problem is that this brings Andy back into a world ruled by Miranda Priestly, Meryl Streep, the imperious director of the magazine and someone Andy clashed with when she was a junior assistant 20 years ago. Also still at the magazine is Nigel Kipling, Stanley Tucci, Miranda's somewhat kinder assistant. Andy is not exactly welcomed back with open arms, and it's a struggle for her to turn things around at the magazine and produce features that people will actually read. But these are changing times in the media landscape, and this fashion imprint is now at the centre of a fierce war between tech bros and new media gurus. Also caught up in this mess is Andy's former friend at Runway, Emily Blunt, who left the magazine and now has serious designs on fashion domination for herself. Can Andy and Miranda work together to save Runway, or will their clashing styles and fashion tastes bring it all crashing down?
3: Am I having a hallucination?
4: Hi, Emily.
1: You also know her?
3: We were at Runway at the same time, Miranda.
1: Really? Where was I?

0: The Devil Wears Prada 2 is the sequel to the 2006 hit film based on the novel by Laura Weisberger. The core creative team has reassembled, with David Frankel back as director and Eileen Brosh McKenna returning as screenwriter, plus the four key actors are all back. The original was a phenomenon and has remained a cult hit with fans who love the elements of romantic comedy, not to mention the bitchy and glamorous world of fashion. It's taken 20 years. Has it been worth the wait? Fans will be delighted with this return to Runway Magazine. The filmmakers have kept their eye firmly on nostalgia and serve up lots of special moments that reunite everyone's favourites. There are stunning costumes, glamorous locations like Milan and the Hamptons, and the movie is littered with cameos from designers, models, pop stars and celebrities. The series is now its very own full-blown franchise. It is owning that brand. Think of it as superheroes for young women, with Miranda Priestley as iconic as Batman and Spider-Man. Miranda is certainly one of the highlights of this sequel. Perfectly realised by Meryl Streep, she's retained her power to terrify and intimidate, but also reveals a more vulnerable, dare we say, more human side to her personality. Streep commands every scene with her quiet power, and her withering put-downs are as enjoyable as ever. She's also nicely teamed once more with Stanley Tucci. There's real chemistry between these two actors, and they bring surprising depth to these supposedly shallow, fashion-obsessed individuals. The story is paper-thin and not as compelling as last time. It does have something to say, though, about the changing media world and the very real impacts that things like magazine closures have on workers. But ultimately, this is merely an excuse for fans to revisit these much-loved characters and immerse in the glitzy world of fashion once more. It seems as if this franchise is a long way off from going out of style. 3 stars out of 5.
1: What's funny is you've changed. You have. You're much more confident. Kept those eyebrows, though, didn't you?
2: Yeah, there you go. Michael Clark gave it a 3 out of 5, even after saying the story was paper thin. So, I mean, you know, maybe there's something to it. I actually have to say, more than I'd like to admit, I really enjoyed the first Devil's Wear Prada. I didn't expect to. It's one of those ones that, you know, as a young man, probably my girlfriend made me watch or something. And then I was like, it's pretty good. You have to quietly go.

0: That's pretty good.
1: I missed.
2: What does that mean?
1: I missed.
2: Oh, hell no.
3: Missed it by that much.
2: Missed me.
3: You missed that one. Try another.
4: Now, the news cycle is a lot, and sometimes you miss stuff. And here's one you definitely missed, but I think it's quite interesting. You know, because there's a news story just about every day about inflation or the increasing price of our everyday things, the cost of living. So, do you ever pause to think about that chicken that inherited £10 million? Lulu, the border collie, who was left, like recently, $5 million. How do those million-dollar pets manage their accounts when they can't use a calculator? Dr. Anne Jones has been investigating how the law applies to animals in the latest series of her podcast, What the Duck. It's called Nature's Most Wanted. I can't recommend more highly. She spoke with Professor Prue Vines about animal inheritance.
5: Leona Helmsley's dog, which was apparently left $12 million.
6: Yes, the hotel heiress, Helmsley, apparently had the nickname the Queen of Mean, and I don't know if that was derogatory or a point of pride for her. Anyway, she called her Maltese trouble and then proceeded to eschew some of her family from the will, stating it was for reasons known to them. Ouch! She left about $12 million to trouble. And of course, the grandchildren didn't like that the $12 million was going to trouble, so they took trouble to court. Well, sort of.
5: And eventually they argued that she lacked capacity, so the court just reduced the amount to the dogs from $12 million to $2 million, and the two grandchildren got some of that money.
6: I shouldn't laugh. It's only humorous because of the scale, I think.
5: Yeah.
6: Whereas actually, that's some harsh stuff. Being cut out in favour of a lapdog called Trouble.
5: When you really look into it, the situation is that even an American dog cannot be a legal person.
6: I don't know, Professor Prue. A woman in Orange County just pled guilty to registering her dog to vote. Anyway, can you leave money to your pet in your will?
5: What actually happens is that they usually create a special kind of trust. And the problem with the trust is that usually to make a trust you need somebody to give the money, somebody to be the beneficiary, and you need to know exactly what it's about. So the problem is if that beneficiary is an animal, there's actually some doubt about whether that's possible.
6: Oh, because I suppose before the law, they're not someone, they're something.
5: So they're less allowed in Australia, but in the US, for example, they have really clear establishment of a situation where an animal or a pet can become the beneficiary of a trust, even though they are not a human.
6: So the animal doesn't technically become a millionaire because they don't have a pocket to keep their gold credit card in. They'll get an allowance or provisions or other benefits from a trust. They essentially become a trust fund kid.
5: Yeah. Yes, it's exactly the same. The other problem is normally we have these rules saying you can't have a trust for too long. They would look at the beginning of the trust being established and say, can we say now when that trust will end? And if they can't, they would say, no, you can't have a trust.
6: Sorry for the naive question, but why does it have to have a fixed duration?
5: This is all about what we call the dead hand. So the law has a concern that people might make wills and try and control the future. So try and control their great-grandchildren, for example. There's this fear that somebody who is 89 and making a will in 2000 will be trying to control someone who lives in 2130.
6: That is a lot of generations of prawns away, isn't it? So how do most, you know, like non-millionaires deal with their pets in their wills?
5: They will often make a will where they say, and I give my dog to Joey, and I wish for Joey to look after the dog, Willie, and that's perfectly valid, but it's very hard to enforce. So you really need to choose that person very, very wisely.
6: As in, Joey's care for your Willie might not meet your standards.
5: The other thing you can do in a will is you can say, I give $50,000 to

0: Joey, on condition that he looks after my dog, Willie. And if Joey doesn't do that, then that $50,000 will go to my granddaughter, Clara.
1: Clara will be on high alert for Willie welfare.
0: Clara will be watching.
1: Watching your Willie.
0: That sort of protects the dog because Clara will be thinking, if he doesn't do that, I can leap in and I'll get $50,000.
1: Crafty, a check and balance built in, though potentially setting people you love against each

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Jump on the Listen app, see if you can find it, and we'll listen to some of those. That episode is about animal inheritance. So there you go. You know, you've got a godmother and godfather to take care of your kids, so get a dog mother and a dog father to take care of your dog. Let's get into a little more science.

0: Yeah, and today we're talking Aussie scientists discovering a bunch of new planets thanks to a new method they've worked out. And also one study thinks it may have found out why that old house feels haunted. Rachel Rayner, the science explainer, good morning.
1: Good morning.
0: All right, so let's start with space. You love a bit of space.
1: And I do. I want my space.
0: You want your space. Love it. And the University of New South Wales in Sydney, some astronomers have worked out a new method to find planets.
1: Yes, but this, excitingly, this is specifically for planets that are orbiting two stars. So planets like Tatooine that have two suns.
0: A two-sun system.
1: Yes. So we've got about 18,000 planets we've detected that are orbiting one star, but this is stars orbiting two, and we haven't really had a system for that yet. So this is very exciting in that it's using a NASA space telescope that is searching for planets, and it looks at the stars, the two stars that are orbiting each other, and for strange effects in their light or their orbits that can only be explained by having another body there, like a planet.
0: Gosh, I mean, there's so much to unpack there. How do two suns, stars, interact with each other, though? I mean, they must be the biggest influence on each other. You'd imagine a planet would be minuscule.
1: Tiny. It is tiny. So they are really looking for tiny little shifts in that orbit. And it does depend, too, like the stars might be quite far apart from each other, so that it would be a bit more wobbly if there's a third body in there. But we have a little bit of influence on our sun. I must say it's tiny, but it is there.
0: It's detectable. It would be there from far away.
1: Yeah.
0: Oh, look at us go. And they've found a number of new worlds in these double star systems, right? How many?
1: Well, 27, but they haven't found the planets per se. They've found, it's one of those asterisk moments, they've found...

0: actually. So the first telescope they used, a space telescope that is just looking at changes in brightness for signs of planets. And then they'll have to use another one, maybe the very fancy James Webb Space Telescope or the Hubble Telescope or one of those other ones to really peer in a bit closer.
1: Oh, interesting.
0: Like, oh goodness me, that's some dangerous stuff happening there. So I think they were very much thinking of, like, you know, those really old homes in New York that have boilers in the basement and that sort of stuff, things we're not really familiar with here in Australia.
1: Just like a ricketiness.
0: Yes, general ricketiness, of low frequency ricketiness.
1: You know, either an old house or maybe a poorly built house too. So if you have a poorly built house and it feels haunted, if your house feels haunted, that'll be a new check that your insurance company comes to do. They'll walk through and they'll be like, feels a little haunted. So yeah, probably a bit rickety. Premiums are going up, sorry. Anyway, really interesting. I appreciate that. Thanks for keeping us updated on the science world.
0: Pleasure.
1: Nothing but the weirdest with Rachel Rayner, the Science Explainer. All right. Well, look, I'm Luke Ryan. You've been listening to ABC Coffs and Mid-North Coast. Don't go anywhere, though. I'm going to hand you over to news, and then you've got New South Wales Morning to take you on throughout the rest of the day. It's a beautiful blue sky out there from what I can see, and I think it's going to hang around as well until Sunday, when it might get a little bit more rainy. Just a medium chance of showers on Sunday. But otherwise, sunny across the Coffs and Mid-North Coast over the weekend. Be a little bit chilly though, be hanging around that mid low 20s, so put on a jumper and maybe hopefully the rain holds out on Sunday so you can go for a lovely picnic for Mother's Day. It's 10 o'clock, time for the news.
2: It's 10 o'clock. Good morning. Tony Matthews with ABC News. Australian Federal Police have charged two more women with links to Islamic State after they arrived from Syria. Natasha McFinn reports.
3: 53-year-old Korsar Abbas and her daughter, 31-year-old Zainab Ahmed, were both arrested at Melbourne Airport last night after arriving home from Syria with their children. They've both been charged with crimes against humanity. The AFP alleges Mrs. Abbas was complicit in the purchase of a slave and knowingly kept the woman in the home. Meanwhile, it's alleged her daughter, Mrs. Ahmed, also knowingly kept a female slave. In Sydney, 32-year-old Janai Safa was also arrested last night and charged earlier this morning with terror-related offences. All three women are expected to face court today.
2: Next week's federal budget is expected to contain $64 billion in savings and reprioritisations. The finance minister has outlined some of the cuts or spending changes being made across government, including reductions in growth of the NDIS and uncommitted grant funding. Treasurer Jim Chalmers says the budget will include net savings, but he's not announcing details ahead of time.
4: This is an historically large gross savings figure. And it is also exceedingly rare that a government will be handing down two budget updates in a row where there's a net save. We had a net save in the December update, and there will be a net save on Tuesday night.
2: President Donald Trump has suffered another setback to his global tariff regime, with a second US court ruling that the tariffs are illegal. America's editor, John Lyons, has more.
5: In February, the US Supreme